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1: Lions and the Bombers tonight from Princess Auto Stadium in Winnipeg. It's the Boach, Bob Marjanovic, along with Julio Caravetta. ICBC Countdown to Kickoff continues. We're 22 minutes away from kickoff. We're big fans of getting home safe. If you're drinking at the game, make a post-game plan.

0: I think I go back to the earlier comment that I made about a lack of trust, and that is how the community is feeling overwhelmingly. There's a lack of trust. So is there a feeling that it could go back in the site, that we could be listened to, and you're going to do it anyways? I hear that as the number one thing. Your second question about where it should go, look, I am not a health care professional. My job is to promote the city. I've heard others say, put it at St. Paul's Hospital. It's a block and a half away. Does it go there? Then there's a bunch of questions. Is that place well equipped to do the work that needs to be done on an OPS and overdose prevention site? I don't know the answers to that, but it circles back to what we've been trying to do clearly is not working. So we need to have the courage to think differently. And if it is in that hospital, does it get moved to the new hospital? Is that the right place for professional care for something that's really complex? Perhaps that's the different thing that we need to do. But our swim lane is to make sure that perception is everything for our city, because without visitors coming in and bringing business into our economy, I do worry about our community, the amount of people that we employ, and what it will do for our reputation in the future, and trying to animate and bring life to the city.
1: Royce, thanks for coming on to talk about this today.
0: All right, thanks for having me. Appreciate it.
1: Oh, okay, you're welcome. Thank you. Royce Chuen there, the CEO of Destination Vancouver, the main tourism organization in Vancouver, one of many organizations that were so worried about this overdose prevention site going in on Helmkin. The government now backs down in the face of this opposition here. It was just a few days ago, the chief medical health officer was saying, oh, don't worry, this thing's going to be fine. It's actually a perfect location.
2: We think this is the ideal location both to meet the needs of the community, but also to address concerns that neighbors may have had about previous sites. The neighborhood actually has one of the highest death rates in the province, not just in our region. So the service is desperately needed.
1: Oh, yeah. Ideal location. It's going to be fine. And then a few days later, they're backing down because people spoke up and got organized. If people had not fought back here, I think they would have put it in anyway. Now, phone me on this one now. If you have lived or worked near one of these overdose prevention sites, I would love to hear from you. What kind of changes did you notice in the neighborhood? What do you think about the government plan to put this site in here now? They back down in the face of opposition. 604-280-9898 is the number to call me. 604-280-9898. *9898. Toll free on your cell. This is Mike Smith back with your calls. The bungled mega project, the North Shore Wastewater Treatment Plant.
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7: Global News, I'm Darius Zargar. The emergency room at Lillooet's Hospital has reopened today after yet another 25-hour shutdown. This marks the third time this month the hospital's ER had to temporarily close due to staffing challenges. The town is no stranger to service disruptions. It saw dozens of emergency room shutdowns in 2024 and 2025, but these three recent closures are the first ones so far this year. In the weather forecast today, a mix of sun and cloud, windy too, a high of 18 degrees. It'll be clear this evening, a low of 8. From the Global News Desk, I'm Darius Zargar.

0: Welcome back to the Couch Potatoes. I'm Jeff, he's Brett, and I went to the movies this week to check out the latest adventure in a galaxy far, far away.
1: I only hunt Imperial war criminals. I'll take out every bad guy in your deck of cards.
2: We're protecting everything the Rebellion fought for.
3: Good luck. You're gonna need it.
1: This is the way.
0: Wars, The Mandalorian and Grogu has made about $170 million worldwide in its first week in theaters, which is less than other Star Wars movies. The Force Awakens 11 years ago made $390 million in its opening week, although to be fair, that made a lot more than most Star Wars movies in its first week. I went Wednesday afternoon. The theater had like seven people in it. So times have changed for Star Wars. Most notably, there's been more Star Wars content in the past 7 years than the 40 years before that. So it's just not as big a deal because it's become commonplace thanks to Disney Plus. Every year we get a season of a couple of shows, and so it's always sort of around us now, as opposed to, you know, decade plus long breaks between movie trilogies. We've logged way more hours with The Mandalorian than Luke Skywalker, so seeing him again just is not that big a deal. And frankly, a lot of the Star Wars stuff on Disney Plus has been stuff that has not, you know, had a lot of fan enthusiasm over it. But, you know, so Mando's a movie we got. I went and I was quite pleasantly surprised. The movie doesn't really have anything to do with anything we've seen in the show, at least not that I recall. And I've forgotten a lot of that show, but I never found myself thinking during the movie, am I supposed to know who that is or what this is about? And I don't see the events of the movie having a great impact on the show if they do another season. It's just an adventure that Mando and Grogu go on. And I wish they'd make a movie like this every 2 years for a decade. Just have five Mando adventure movies, each as a standalone thing that doesn't have to connect in a meaningful way to the rest of the galaxy. As for this one, it's a pretty simple story. Mando and Grogu, aka Baby Yoda, work as bounty hunters for the New Republic, rounding up old Imperial warlords who are still trying to terrorize people like they used to under the protection of the Empire. Again, these Mandalorian stories are set shortly after Return of the Jedi. They get assigned work from Sigourney Weaver, who is here to collect a paycheck because they give her nothing to do, and she puts in the required effort for that. And she tells them to find this mystery bad guy. They don't know what he looks like, but the Hutt family, that's Jabba the Hutt's family, they know who this mystery guy bad guy is. But to get the information from the Hutts, Mando and Grogu have to rescue another Hutt from some other bad guy. So it's a two-pronged mission with a couple of surprises thrown in. It's a really basic, simple story. I even tricked myself into thinking there must be something more, because surely it is not this basic, but it was. And I thought that was just great. There's not a bunch of lore I had to remember or store away for the future. Just a fun, mostly low-stakes adventure. In the series, there's usually more talking than action, and the movie uses its movie time and budget to bump up the action, which is great. The opening set piece is actually pretty spectacular, I thought, even though the very beginning of it has some pretty terrible dialogue, and I was just like, oh no, is this whole movie going to be like this? But then Mando comes blasting, and it gets very fun, very fast. I've always enjoyed the machines and spaceships more than the creatures in Star Wars. And this one is kind of creature heavy, but I ended up really digging that about it. There are a bunch of new creatures, and most of them work for me. I guess as an Easter egg, there's some very old creatures as well. I'll leave that for you to look up. There's a full-size game of a shorter game we've seen in other Star Wars stuff. The weirdest thing would be, though, the Hutts. There's one character, Rada the Hutt, the son of Jabba the Hutt, who's voiced by Jeremy Allen White. And he's a young, buff Hutt, like he has biceps and abs, and he's a gladiator of sorts, and he speaks English, which Jabba the Hutt never spoke English, so not sure where that came from. It weirded me out a little bit every time he spoke as well. Now, the thing about a sci-fi franchise that will celebrate its 50th anniversary next year is that the movie-making technology has changed so much over the years. Like, Jabba the Hutt was pretty motionless, but the new Hutts move a lot. They fight with weapons, they wrestle, they swim, they're always moving, because thanks to CGI, they can do whatever the director wants them to do. So the talking English, the unlimited movement, the fact he's, you know, swole, made for a very weird Hutt experience, I thought, especially when you consider the low-tech ways other stuff is done in this movie, with the puppetry of Grogu and some others, which was adorable and sort of reminiscent of original Star Wars. And in fact, I think that's one thing this movie gets very correct. Our generation, the OG Star Wars generation, we liked the chunky movements of a lot of the machines, like the AT-AT walkers, which moved the way they did because they were models and it was stop motion animation. And that's just how it looked. And we just decided that's cool. And this movie does a lot of that, even with CGI machines and characters that could sometimes be puppets. I thought it was really great, and a recognition that, you know, the prequel series didn't have for one aspect of why people enjoyed the original trilogy. They tried to smooth that all out with the new CGI technology in the prequel trilogy, and it's like, we like the chunky, blocky, moving pieces. The music was also a huge departure from the John Williams score that everyone associates Star Wars movies with. There's synth music. At one point, it really felt like a score in a Michael Mann movie. Like, I was like, they could put this music in Heat and it would work just as well. Or maybe they took the movie from Heat and put it in as part of the movie. It just works with the atmosphere and the mood of this movie that is probably getting roasted on the internet for daring to be different, but I really loved it. I don't get too worked up about any Star Wars stuff anymore. And like I said, I went in with pretty low expectations, and this easily surpassed them. Just a fun adventure story in the Star Wars galaxy, and that's all I was looking for. So I will say 3.5 couch cushions out of 5 for The Mandalorian and Grogu in theaters now.
4: All right, so I didn't get to the theaters, but I did watch a movie at home that I've been meaning to get to for a while. It came out last year, made almost $400 million worldwide, finally debuted at home. Well, finally, you make it sound like it took forever to debut. It was like four and a half months. It debuted in early April on Crave. Talking about The Housemaid.
5: Hi, Melody.
6: Hi, Mrs. Winchester.
5: Oh, please call me Nina. Come on in. So why do you want this job?
6: I just really enjoy being a housemaid. For the right families, of course.
5: You know this is a live-in position, right? This is your room. What do you think?
6: It's perfect.
5: Okay, good.
4: So the movie stars Amanda Seyfried as Nina and Sydney Sweeney as Millie. And Millie plays a struggling young woman who becomes a live-in maid for this wealthy couple, Nina and Andrew. Andrew is played by Brandon Sklenar, and more in a moment. More on him in a moment, but she enters a mansion of secrets, manipulation, and escalating psychological games that pull her into a dangerous relationship dynamic.
7: So, would you like the grand tour?
8: I know I have good taste.
7: See what you're getting yourself into? The job is mostly cleaning, organizing, some light cooking.
8: Everyone makes mistakes.
9: Hello?
7: Millie's gonna be living with us.
9: She's gonna live with us.
7: Andrew, I told you that. She'd be part of the family.
4: So the movie is based on a hit book from 2022, and as mentioned, it made lots of movie at the box office. Did okay with critics. It's at 74%, and the consensus there is a sly throwback to the lurid thrillers that used to dominate multiplexes. The Housemaid cleans up nicely thanks to its wicked sense of fun and a delightfully unnerving performance from Amanda Seyfried. And here's some of that.
10: Hey, what's going on?
11: Billy threw away my PTA notes.
12: Why don't we go check your office?
13: You need to be more careful next time.
14: You've ruined my entire day.
15: I'm sorry.
4: So I want to talk about this in two ways. One is the movie itself, but two, and I think this is the more important component of enjoying The Housemaid, is the three stars. So the movie... You know right away that something is up. What is it going to be? And I really enjoyed, and I give them credit for the fact that they didn't go for your basic. I don't mean that. A domestic thriller can be done well and still just be a straightforward story. But this is a little bit different, and it tells a non-linear story with some really big twists and turns. Or as, how did Stewie say it in Family Guy? Some twists and turns. Everybody learns a hero's journey isn't always a happy one. Oh, I look forward to reading it.
0: There's a clip we overplayed too back in the day.
4: Probably. But so they have some major twists that I did not see coming. But in revealing these twists, they kind of kill the movie's momentum. Like, it had tons of forward momentum. I was really enjoying it. And then they sort of hit the brakes, like slammed on the brakes to throw in this twist. And I enjoyed the twist, but yeah. I just felt like, okay, can we
0: get back to it?
4: Like, can we get on with this, please? So the movie itself, not perfect. But what made this movie work is the three actors. And it was interesting watching these three, Amanda Seyfried, Sydney Sweeney, and Brandon Sklenar. They're kind of like each in their own tier. Like, I would, correct me if I'm wrong, but Amanda Seyfried has been killing it for like almost 20 years now. She's in like the Rachel McKee. Well, she was one of the Mean Girls, wasn't she?
0: That I don't recall.
4: I'll double check that.
0: I do. As soon as you mentioned her name, the first thing that always pops in my head is she is vastly underrated as an actress. She is always so good whenever you see her. She's in Ted 2. Which is one of the dumbest movies of all time, and she's hilarious in it. And now she's in this like crazy horror thriller, and she's done all sorts of drama, whatever. She was nominated for an Oscar for a movie called The Testament of Anne Lee, which most people will never see, but like, she's good. And then, have you ever seen her playing the dulcimer on The Tonight Show with Jimmy Fallon? She's like an accomplished musician, too.
4: Oh, yeah.
0: She's like, and Cassis is like, this will be some crazy funny bit or whatever, and then she just like earnestly plays this bonkers instrument that you've never seen played before.
4: What is it called?
0: A dulcimer. And she starts singing like an old Joni Mitchell song or something like that. And it's like, oh, okay. It's like, she might be in the wrong business. She should be like on tour or something. So anyways, Amanda Seyfried is, she's always great no matter any, you just give her any script and she'll find a way to make it work.
4: She was in Mean Girls in 2004 with Lindsay Lohan, of course, was the main star. But Rachel McAdams, that was her breakout role.
0: Yeah, she was the meanest of the Mean Girls.
4: Yeah. So Seyfried is well established as a really dependable, excellent performer. And then she goes and does this movie and shows us something she's never done before, which was crazy. So good for her. Sydney Sweeney continues to just be this rising star.
0: Yep.
4: And she takes some criticism because she, I guess, exploits herself. She's hot and she has no problem showing it and taking it off. Like, this is a steamy thriller, and if you like that kind of thing, you get it in The Housemaid. And then Brandon Sklenar, who also takes it off in this, so those who will enjoy that will very much enjoy The Housemaid. But he had his kind of, I wouldn't call it breakout role, but it was more of a pay attention to me role.
0: Oh, yeah.
4: In that It Ends With Us. That was that Blake Lively
0: movie.
4: Where the movie was, I think, a decent hit, but then the behind the scenes nonsense became way more of a saga with the lawsuit between the director, Justin Baldoni, and Blake Lively. But he was in that. And then last year he showed up in a movie called Drop, which I really enjoyed. Came out in the spring. That was that one.
0: That's a good movie.
4: Yeah, the date movie where they were at the restaurant and someone in the restaurant was sending this woman messages.
0: Was he the guy that was on the date with her?
4: Yeah.
0: Okay.
4: And that was my first time seeing him, and I thought, I like that. This guy's good. And but in this one, to me, this is a star turn kind of performance. And he's got he's handsome, he's charming, he's got that deep voice. He can do like kind and soft, and then switch to sinister. He's also big and muscular, like he could be an action star. It was really exciting. Like, you know, when you watch a star, sometimes you just know this person is going to be special.
0: Yeah.
4: It reminded me of when I watched that first season of Spartacus in 2010, and the actor's name there was, the main actor's name was Andy Whitfield. He was so good. I thought, oh my gosh, this guy has so much charisma and you just believe in him. And unfortunately, he died. He got non-Hodgkin's lymphoma and they had to retool how like the second season and turn it into a prequel. And then they had to recast the role. But that man, if he survived, guaranteed he'd be a big star. And I think this Brandon Sklenar is going to be a big star. And all three of them are awesome. So if you want to watch The Housemaid, it's a terrific, I think it was a great movie in spite of its flaws. You can find it on Crave. I'm giving it 4 couch cushions out of 5. And up next, Jeff Braun takes us back to the world of Jack Ryan. You are listening to The Couch Potatoes.
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0: Welcome back to the Couch Potatoes. I'm Jeff. He's Brett, and Jack Ryan is back in movie form once again. It's Jack Ryan, Ghost War.
27: Jack Ryan, I'm sure you're about to tell me that you're a civilian.
28: Because I am.
27: What do you know about Starling?
28: Do you mean an unsanctioned black ops team? Specifically designed for psychological warfare, assassinations?
29: Let's shut it down.
30: But Starling has been resurrected.
29: They are intelligent. They are dangerous. And they'll do exactly what we trained them to do.
0: There were four seasons of Jack Ryan, the TV show on Prime Video, dating back to 2018, which suddenly feels like a very long time ago. It's a spy thriller series, and the character, of course, is from the series of Tom Clancy novels, which also gave us five movies: The Hunt for Red October, Patriot Games, Clear and Present Danger, The Sum of All Fears, and Jack Ryan Shadow Recruit. Those vary quite a bit in quality, but I actually like all of them, and the first three are really great. A variety of actors have played Ryan over the years. On the show, he's played by John Krasinski, who was Jim on The Office, and the show mostly got better as it went along, if I recall correctly. I think season three was the standout season of the four seasons, and the movie's not bad, but it is pretty forgettable. It sort of feels like half a season of the show, which is kind of what Mando felt like, which is sort of inevitable, I think, when a show is your starting point going into a movie, I suppose. Here at the beginning, Jack Ryan has quit the CIA. Too much adventure. He's got some boring corporate job, but the bunk wants him back. That's Wendell Pierce as James Greer, who's now head of the CIA, and he needs Ryan for a quick mission. Just has to meet a guy in Dubai, where he's going to be anyways, and make an exchange or pick something up, something simple, which of course turns out to be not so simple at all, and he's off on another adventure. He's teamed up once again with Mike November, played by Michael Kelly, who always helps find a safe house or get guns or has a connection wherever they are in the world. And he also teams up with a lady who's part of British intelligence, and they're trying to stop some rogue agent who's been trying to reboot a long-shuttered Black Ops program. Yada, yada, yada. The plot was... It was enough to make sense in the moment, but is utterly forgettable. I feel like we've seen that 1,000 times before. The action is pretty good, and there aren't really any other reasons to watch it, but there's car chases, gunfights, helicopters, explosions. It's got it all and was decently entertaining. It was sorely lacking, though, in the why do I even care what happens to any of these people department, which is too bad. And just to sing a song I've sung so often over the years, spend more money and time on the writing, Hollywood. It's got to be the cheapest part of any production, and if you properly invest in it, the rewards are great, especially for something like this. It's not like they had to book all the IMAX screens in North America 2 years in advance and have some immovable deadline to finish a movie. It's on Prime Video and can come out whenever you like, so why not take the cheap writing time to really get a worthwhile script? At any rate, we get a usable plot and a half-baked story about what the job means to all these people with some pretty fun shootouts. I'll take it, and I'll take another one if that's what they want to do in a couple of years, but I'm not losing any sleep over it in anticipation. 3 couch cushions out of 5, Brett, for Jack Ryan, Ghost War on Prime Video.
4: Thanks for the reminder that it was there. I forgot that it was there. And I just want to quickly mention this because it won't be there for much longer.
1: I feel the need for speed.
4: Top Gun. I was scrolling through Netflix and it popped up as saying leaving soon, and it looks like it'll be gone from Netflix Canada on June 1st. I'm talking about the original Top Gun. I haven't checked to see if Top Gun Maverick is going away. But in the meantime, they'll probably both forever live on Paramount Plus. I just wanted to quickly say, I think this is only the third time. I think I've seen Maverick probably 10 times.
0: Yeah.
4: And I've seen the original Top Gun maybe 3 times. Once when I was a kid.
0: Yep.
4: In 1986, I would have been 8 or 9 years old. And then once after Top Gun Maverick came out.
0: No, not even right before it came out.
4: No. And then, and now I've just watched it again. And I will say this. The photography and the footage they're able to capture in this movie is really impressive.
0: Yep. They had the full cooperation of the Navy at that point, I believe.
4: Yeah, they had. Yeah. And they named multiple naval captains in the credits who were probably doing the pilot work.
0: Recruitment went way up after it came out as well.
4: That's right. But the thing about that movie, and I'm looking at its 57% rating on Rotten Tomatoes, the original Top Gun is one of the corniest movies I've ever seen.
0: It's very 80s.
4: Oh my gosh. But it's on Netflix until June 1st. I'm Brett. He's Jeff. We are the Couch Potatoes. Remember, if it requires getting up off the couch, don't bother.

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